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from 1969. That was Harper's Bazaar and their version of Knock on Wood, of course. And that's taken from this compilation. I played a few tracks off it anyway, called Saving My Garden. American Pop in the Shadows, 1967 to 72. Put together, of course, by the great Bob Stanley. And before that, we heard Modern Nature with their version of the Beatles' She Said, She Said. And that's a take from a session they did for the brilliant website Aquarium Drunkard. Elkhorn before that, from their album The Red Valley, with Road to Chaco Canyon. And before that, hours ago, we heard a track from Scrimshire called Sweet Chestnut.

The other day, I was in the city centre here in Munich and about to sort of go somewhere. And on Bandcamp, I was sort of going through sort of various Gondwana records releases and just sort of put this one on. I sort of listened to sort of half of the first track and I made a straight beeline to Optimal Records, which was just around the corner from where I was. Asked them whether they had the record in shop. And both Christos, Ziggy and Yasmin were like, oh, that's a fantastic album. And I knew I wasn't going to be disappointed. This was Rejoicing from the Ancient Infinity Orchestra's album River of Light, out on Gondwana Records last year. A 14-piece band plus choir from Leeds, up north. And sort of given what I sort of learned about Chicago in relation to New York in preparation for the last show, the Jeff Parker special, I'm wondering whether Leeds is to London what Chicago is to New York. It seems to have a sort of super vibrant jazz scene. It's amazing. We'll hear some more from Leeds, but first, not so much a change of music, change of city. Andy Hay from London.

That was Call from Andy Hayes' 2019 album, Many Rivers. Andy Hayes, an amazing musician, and all sort of independent. Giles Peterson calls him the king of independence. Record covers, each one comes with a sort of unique hand-painted cover. I played a tune of his sort of more recent album on one of the last shows, and I think he's just about to sort of produce and sort of crowdfund for a new recording. And actually, I'm not quite sure. I always thought he's from London, but this one was recorded in Manchester, so I might have been talking rubbish. So I'll have to look that up. But anyway, back to Leeds with Work Money Death.

0: Kate Bush there with Cloudbustin' off Hounds of Love, which is 41 years old this month and still sounds like nothing else. Absolutely beautiful. Now, we're going to go to a quick ad break and be back after this.
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8: Siobhan O'Mahony looks at what happens to the brain during perimenopause. In sport, ahead of their controversial Nation League's fixture, Raf Diallo explains how the tension between the Republic of Ireland and Israel football teams has developed over time. In Brainstorm, we look at why farm succession is much more than just an issue of inheritance. And in Lifestyle, Niamh Delmar discusses the role drama and gossip play in our lives. All this and the very best of the week's stories.
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10: It's Rising Time here on RTE Radio 1. It's 7.36 and it's Aoife Scott sitting in for Lillian Smith this morning. Thank you so much for joining me. I want to say hello to Tish, who is tuned in. She wants me to say hello to herself, Trish even, Trish Ryan, and Dolly the dog having a coffee while watching a beautiful moon disappear into the clouds. What a fab way to wake up. Yes, absolutely beautiful. This is Van Morrison. This

0: why you do me so? Tell me why I have to go. Why did you have to find another brother? Girlie, why I have to go? All this I have to know, cause all man thought that we were meant to be together. No wonder when we make love for you, all you do is hold me tight and call another brother name. No wonder we start to notice like the ginger. When we look in your eye, girl, you're feeling not the same no more. You took my heart, you slamming upon the floor. 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Happy we enough, it bring this loving back to life before. This is what I want to know in more life. Will you hold my hand again?
1: Again.
0: Say, will you call me honey?
1: Again. No.
0: Why don't you try to be my friend till the end? Girlie, in the first place, why you do me so? Tell me why I have to go. Why did you have to find another brother? Girlie, why I have to go? At least I have to know, cause all man thought that we were

0: the level from your body. 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I get heavier. Yeah, you know what's in the holes in your brain. Can't violate, can't bend in the war, can't learn it. The business say I not running. You're gonna make me bust my gun in. Some get bunnin'. 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The feel of me bad from me young, you know me bad, I know.
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0: Boy, violate like the semi spray. You put the gun away, but I was very late. Got figures and I'm in the grave like every day. I always was the dude with the scary face. Man, I move on in the night.
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13: Yeah. See the cue for Louise.
14: What?
13: Asakra Poche Beat.
14: Robbie?

I'm a little bit more big than I'm so timeless. I'm a time on a go.

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7: You're a rich girl.

good day. Straight into the live stuff. It's Never Dug Disco. With me, Matt Smooth, live in the studio. Shout out to Rufus. With a sort of grape t-shirt. Is that a grape? I think we call it a grape. And huge shout to Sarah Love. And her guest, Pete Dealreal. A great friend who I haven't seen for bloody ages. Pete Dealreal, big shout to you. I've got to get a Pete on the show because the guy's legendary status. Soho legendary status via Southend. Right, what have we got coming up? That was more from Monkey Mind, the new album from, I think, American French. There might even be a couple. Pearl and the Oysters, Lights Out on Stone's Throw. Fathers, a new album on Blue Note by Nate Smith on drums, Kiefer Cartoons and Kenny Beats. The album's finally dropped, and the second tune I'm about to play from that. Strap in.

how nice. Nice is really, it's not nice, but it's, this is beautiful. So forget nice, revise to beautiful. Thank you very much. Tomorrow again, Nate Smith. Key for Cartoons and Kenny Beats. And then there was LL Cool J. I think in now 60. And still sounding amazing.

Like that very much. That's new music from Flora Hibbard and Silent Movie Baby on Radio Caroline. Hello to Ernie. Hello, Ernie, who's in Basildon in Essex. Asked me to play some Electric Light Orchestra one Saturday morning. What about this tightrope?

0: on Radio Caroline. It's a true top 15 today, 15 cracking songs picked by Dick Marriage, who's in Braintree in Essex, a fine place. Music from the Red Hot Chili Peppers, there's The Doors there, Oasis. Funny enough, I was just going to play some Oasis, and I thought I'd best just check on what's coming up after nine, and thought, no, we'll leave that for now. There's also Stevie Wonder, Rolling Stones and The Beatles, so 15 cracking songs on the way with Dick Marriage and also Graham Bannerman. That's at 9 o'clock here on Radio Caroline. Next up, Echo and the Bunnymen.
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2: 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Nothing beats the company of a real cat to turn your house into...
3: Uno se va da na fada. 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

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That's the message from Eco Roosevelt. Originally out in 1981. And then reissued this month by Delirious. Delirious Ears. Phone me tonight. Right, from 81. We're going to switch to 88. 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That's a long time ago. 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Eric Parrish making dollars.

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1: Incredible. I'm housing. It's perfection. Eric Sermon, Parrish Smith, EPMD. Eric and Parrish making dollars from their very first record, Strictly Business. Long player, that is, album. And relax. 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

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Absolute banger though. 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Get ready for that football match. 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

0: Welcome to Heritage Moments. Her love of music knew no bounds. However, she came to Grand Falls, Windsor, not for music, but for senior hockey. Maxine Stanley's husband, Harold, agreed to come to play hockey in the paper town for the newly formed Grand Falls, Windsor Cataracts. With a 40-game hockey schedule on the books plus playoff games, Maxine was not one to be idle. While she took in many of the hockey games, she took her love of music to help others. Over the years, Maxine Stanley has coached thousands of students in piano and has been involved in numerous choirs. In fact, her bel canto singers attracted many students to participate in the then Kiwanis Music Festival, where they received numerous awards. Awarded an honorary music degree from Memorial University, Maxine has been an inspiration for music throughout central Newfoundland and is indeed part of the heritage of Grand Falls, Windsor. I'm Roger Pike, and this has been another Heritage Moment.
1: I feel the irons on my wrist, and lament it's come to this. When they hang me from the gallows tree, such is life, you'll hear me hiss. I'm not the

0: Coast, 89.7 weather. Today, a mix of sun and cloud, breezy with a high of 17. Tonight, mainly cloudy, chance of showers overnight with a low of 13. Tomorrow, Sunday, cloudy with a high of 17. Monday, mix of sun and cloud and a high of 15 degrees. 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

0: For the South Coast today, sunshine and 14. Tonight, clear, low of 9, except plus 5 in low-lying areas, risk of frost. Tomorrow, sun and cloud and 18. And for the West Coast, Southwest Coast, and Northern Peninsula today, sunshine and 19. Tonight, cloudy, low of 8, except plus 4 in low-lying areas, risk of frost. And then for tomorrow, clear and 15.
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0: Coast, 89.7 weather. Today, a mix of sun and cloud, breezy with a high of 17. Tonight, mainly cloudy, chance of showers overnight with a low of 13. Tomorrow, Sunday, cloudy with a high of 17. Monday, mix of sun and cloud and a high of 15 degrees.
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0: drink? Can I please get another drink? Where is my goddamn... They want me for what? Pictures? Coming! Dear God, just shoot me now!
1: Tanya Mobley from her album I Love New York Songwriters. Next week on Everything Old is New Again, we will be featuring the music of Kate T. Sullivan. 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And remember, we are all over social media at Old Is New Radio. Like us and follow us. I'm David Kenny. This is Everything Old is New Again. And my guest is Eric Comstock. Eric, welcome to the broadcast.
2: Always a joy, David.
1: Congratulations on the 25th anniversary of Our Sinatra. Wow.
2: Thank you very much. My latest mantra is, in another 7 years, we'll have surpassed Yul Brynner as the King of Siam.
1: Yes, I was thinking that, as a matter of fact. You are to Our Sinatra as he was to the King and I. First, let's give the details on ticket information. That's really important for everyone to know.
2: Yes. Well, our Sinatra is actually in repertory until November 29th with an excellent review called Going Back Rack. And it's at a gorgeous gem of a little theater in the West Side Y, which is at 10 West 64th Street. And tickets can be had at oursinatra.com. We made it easy.
1: Oh, that's wonderful. Yeah, I remember the original production, how thrilling that was. And all the productions since then, as a matter of fact. So this is really wonderful.
2: Thank you.
1: Hilary Cole and Christopher Guines, the original cast, are joining you on stage. Let's go back to the creation of it more than 25 years ago. Tell me how that started.
2: It started as three saloon singers of a different generation wanting to pay homage to the ultimate overachieving saloon singer, Mr. Sinatra, and what we have emphasized in the show is the intimacy of his artistry. Of course, he was a mega star, but he could reduce a stadium to a nightclub, and that magic. And as my brilliant wife, the vocalist Barbara Visano, says, you look at him singing even an up-tempo song like "Luck Be a Lady." Even before Botox, the forehead doesn't move and the eyes are so intense, and you know he believes what he's singing. Even in the up-tempo tunes, he is so hip that he is calm, even with the Count Basie band blaring behind him. And then on the vocals, another brilliant person once said, maybe he'd have been happy just to have a chair and a table and put his head on his arm and cry. It was so confessional and intimate what he did.
1: Yeah.
2: He personalized the songs to such an extent, he might as well have been a singer-songwriter.
1: Mm-hmm. Good point. Now, in that process of creation, the egg of the idea, where did that come from? Was it your baby and then you invited Chris and Hillary into the process, or did it all gel together at once?
2: No,
1: to the
2: must
1: three
2: give,
1: of you?
2: Credit, give credit where due. It was Christopher's idea. We ought to do this to show the New York cabaret community's respect for Sinatra. And indeed, he brought in Hillary because they were both singers at the Rainbow Room in the last days of the Rainbow Room.
1: Yeah. Again, I loved that initial production. Talk about what's happening on stage right now. How is it to be on stage with Hillary and Chris, and how you read the songs now as mature adults?
2: The bones of the show, and certainly the bones of the songs we chose, are, I believe, very, very good, and you can grow into them. And so, as you may remember, we have a saloon medley, you know, with some of those ultimate saloon songs in the wee small hours, and It Never Entered My Mind, and Last Night We Were Young, we've added for the first time in many years, and that's, of course, one of the most amazing tunes ever. And yes, it feels a bit different, but it's still an absolute joy to sing the songs, and we still click on stage and have a really good time.
1: Yeah.
2: So does the audience.
1: Yeah. Yeah. You just mentioned you added this song after a while. So over the course of the 25 years and the subsequent productions, did songs come in and come out?
2: Oh, yes. We decided as the run continued, and it was something like 1,300 performances, the initial run, that some of the folks were coming to expect certain tunes. We allude to some of the big chart hits, which in our opinion, are not Cole Porter, George Gershwin, and Harold Arlen, but we allude to them often humorously, but we did put in, substitute a couple of slightly more successful, more expected songs.
1: Mm-hmm. Now, you say it's running through November
2: 29. That's Thanksgiving weekend.
1: And are we expecting it to go further or move somewhere else?
2: I think this run at this beautiful theater, the Marjorie S. Dean Little Theater on West 64th Street, has to end then for someone else coming in. But we have high hopes. With the reviews as they have been, there's a good chance we may move somewhere else. And it is different, as you said, not just our maturity, let's hope, and the years that have gone by and the changes of songs, but working in a theater, which we haven't done really. We've done it in nightclubs most of the time. So it is a transition, but it's the perfect size. I think it's 130 seats or something. Mm-hmm. And it feels wonderful. And it's well-staffed. The folks who work there are terrific to you. And that's a wonderful feel. It makes it a lot easier.
1: Now, you know what I have been hoping for 25 years is a cast recording.
2: I know. You got your Comstock Fasano record, and you just won't quit.
1: No, I want more.
2: That's very, very sweet. There are no current plans for that, but I hear you. Oh, and let me tell you the show times so your folks sure. Absolutely know. The fans of Everything Old is New Again, who've been so good, and you've been good to them. So we perform Fridays at 5, Saturdays at 1:30, Tuesdays at 7:30. So three shows per week. Also, we have a series of fantastic bass players. Currently, it's Marco Panacea, Barbara and I have worked with on many occasions. And joining the cast on Tuesday next week is Jay Lenhart.
1: Wow. Oh, that's wonderful. Fantastic. Eric, congratulations. I'm so happy. Give ticket information one more time.
2: Of course. Marjorie S. Dean Little Theater, which is within the West Side YMCA, at 10 West 64th Street, just off. I'm appearing off Broadway and slightly off Central Park West at the same time. And for ticket information, www.oursinatra.com.
1: And give us a song to say goodbye with. What Sinatra song would you like me to play?
2: Well, I think you work nights, David, so this is a lovely way to spend an evening. Sang in his very first film as a star, not as a band singer, called Higher and Higher, based on a Rodgers and Hart Broadway musical.
1: Eric, it's always a pleasure to talk to you. Thanks so much.
2: Ditto, kiddo.
3: Frank.
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3: How would you go about making someone fall in love with you?
4: 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And without confusing her, I'd say,

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Cocaine run all around my brain.

That is Bob from the Bootleg Series, Volumes 1 through 3, Rare and Unreleased, covering 1961 to 1991. It was released in 1991, the first, obviously. And the song Farewell Angelina, that was recorded on the 13th day of January back in 1965 and is a Bringing It All Back Home outtake. And we got things started on this Saturday, the 26th.

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He's worthy of the glory. He deserves the praise today. Come on, everybody, all over the room, open your mouth and worship Him. 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

0: Watch out, Cowboys.
1: All righty. Oh my gosh, sorry about that. Whew, good morning, one and all, and thank you for tuning in to KBOO Portland and Swain Country. This is Mary, and I've got some good sounds cooked up for you today, I think. Of course, it could not be ignored that we lost a musical angel recently, so I will be honoring Dolly Parton today, just as my compadres on the other Saturdays have been doing. My intention was to not go too Dolly crazy, but I have to admit I did find it difficult to choose songs not written or sung by Dolly. There are so many, but I hope you'll be okay with the mix I have here today. I think it came out pretty balanced. And if you are an early morning regular listener, you know I pretty much always start out with some old Western swing or Sons of the Pioneers, and although Dolly wasn't exactly well known for singing swingy numbers, I managed to at least start out with some Western swing today on a couple tracks there. I'll explain a little bit about in a minute here. That last one was Dolly Parton with Ray Benson singing Leave That Cowboy. That was from a 1991 film that Dolly co-starred in along with Ray Benson, of Asleep at the Wheel, and Gary Busey. And not a great film by any measure, but you know, kind of a cult classic, I guess. But Dolly wrote several songs for the film with the help of Ray Benson, and I think that particular one showed she could swing with the best of them. Before that, we had Dolly singing Billy Dale from Asleep at the Wheel's 1993 tribute to Bob Wills, one of several Wills tribute albums that they made over the years. And you heard from that same album Susie Boggess singing Old Fashioned Love. Before that was the Barn Door Slammers with the Jelly Roll Blues, featuring the vocals of Brett Irvin, fiddle by Kevin Healy, steel guitar by Todd Kleinsmith. That was a great local Western swing band, and I, for one, miss hearing them perform out and about. And let's see, before that we had the Hot Club of Cowtown with one written by the singer of that song, Ilana James, and called Darling, You and I Are Through, from their 1999 album called Tall Tales. Alrighty, throughout today's show, I'll be featuring several Dolly Parton songs, ones she wrote but not necessarily recorded by her. That'll be the first song you hear in almost every set from here on out, and I sprinkled some Dolly recordings throughout as well, and we'll get right back into some more music here with that first Dolly-penned song. You'll hear her singing the harmony vocals.

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0: chili, mustard, onions. That's the makings of a Coney dog.
1: So when you walk into a Coney, they've got a bun already steamed, but it's not wet. They've got the dogs already cooked. They've got the sauce. No beans in that sauce.
0: That's Joe Grimm, author of the book Coney Detroit. I sat with him at Leo's Coney Island. It's the sauce that really makes the Coney, made with a beanless beef chili and a handful of mystery spices. Grimm tells us it's believed the Coney dog was created by Greek immigrants after they encountered German hot dog vendors in New York.
1: We think what happened is Greeks arrived, and on the way they went through Coney Island. They said, okay, these people eat hot dogs. I can do that. We think this is a sauce that came from Greece.
0: As the story goes, it was the Kyros family that made the Coney popular in Detroit in 1917. Gus Kyros's popcorn wagon became a brick-and-mortar hot dog joint, American Coney Island. Today, it's next door to its rival, Lafayette Coney, in downtown Detroit. But if you ask a native Detroiter, they'll send you to a Coney Island away from downtown, in the inner city.
2: So, which city has the best encased meat? Coney Detroit author Joe Grimm says, why not all three?
1: You would get no vegetables if you didn't eat the Chicago dog. Brats are just, there's so many ways to do a brat. Only eating hot dogs is not healthy. But if you mix it up that way, the Chicago, Milwaukee, Detroit way, it's gonna be a lot healthier.
2: He calls that a well-balanced diet. For Curious City, I'm Erin Allen.
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0: In Detroit, I'm Brianna Tinsley.
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7: From NPR News, I'm Scott Simon. John and Helen Coe are comfortably upwardly middle-class family with their three children, Beau, D.H., and Meadow. John's corporate job takes them to America, Australia, then back home to the South Korea of the early 1990s. But then John's working life takes a turn. The 1997 Asian financial crisis strikes. They leave Seoul for Southern California, a different culture with dazzling possibilities. But how do they place their children into the American dream? American Hagwon is the highly anticipated novel from the author of Free Food for Millionaires and Pachinko. And Minjin Lee joins us now from our studios in New York. Thank you so much for being with us.
8: Hi, Scott. Thank you so much for having me.
7: And I guess we should explain what a Hagwon is and what they mean to the Coes.
8: A Hagwon is the Korean word for a learning center. So although it can be a cram school for an entrance exam for a school, it's also a place where you could learn how to be a gourmet cook or to tap dance or to learn how to play piano. It is a very important part of Korean culture, and most people think that if they need to learn anything and not go to a traditional school or grad school, you go to a Hagwon.
7: John and Helen have to start over in Southern California, and it's painful to read about that, and the small apartment with linoleum floors that I think they say are possibly once yellow. What does that do to their confidence in themselves?
8: Well, I think the experience of coming down in the world, it's very common, actually, in the world today. Because the children had been protected for such a long time by having experienced being solidly middle class, it is really shocking for them to see their parents become working class people, having been very solidly white-collar professionals.
7: They look around and Beto says, "We won't be here long."
8: Well, it's really hopeful, isn't it? I think that children feel really, well, it makes them grow up really fast.
7: I have read, maybe against expectation, growing up in New York, you did not go to a Hagwon.
8: No, I didn't go to a Hagwon in any kind of Korean formal sense. However, when I was in high school, I went to the Bronx High School of Science in New York, which is a specialized high school. You have to test into it.
7: Yeah.
8: And it was actually much easier to get into it back then. I was accepted in 1982, and I'm not being modest. It was actually much easier. You can look at the data. But I did want to go to a college of my dreams because my favorite writer went there, and I knew that I had to have a good score. And then some of my friends were a bit well off. They were attending something called Princeton Review, which still exists today. So I asked my parents if I could have, I think it was something like $300 or $500, which was a lot of money for us. And they said, sure. And they found me the money and I went. So in that sense, I went to the Hagwon of America. And most Americans who take these specialized courses for things like law school or MCATs, like Stanley Kaplan or Kumon, those are Hagwons.
7: Mm. Mito ends up working at a Hagwon in Southern California. With such dedication, the family worries a bit. How does she begin to see the focus of her students?
8: Well, I think she gets really concerned because these kids seem a bit distorted about what all this means. And I think that I am actually making a commentary about what I saw when I interviewed and did all this research about high school and college students today. The environment has become so competitive, and the children who want to go to the highly competitive schools have to become so professional very early on. So it is a Korean issue, but it's also now an American issue for middle-class families. Parents really think they have to get into a name-brand school.
7: Well, parents, all kinds of parents believe if their youngsters don't get into a name-brand school, they'll be behind in that race we call life.
8: Exactly. And I think we all want to believe that somehow we can make our children safe. So I think that the wish for your kid to go to a name brand school is not necessarily without the fact that you love your kid and you want to protect your kid. So I think that to criticize people who want those things is a bit unkind. It decontextualizes why they want to protect their kids.
7: Did you find yourself, as you wrote this novel, writing out of Mito's kind of exhaustion from personal observation?
8: I don't think I felt Mito's exhaustion. What I really felt was this real sense of heartbreak. I felt so sad for all these people who were spending so much of their very hard-earned money, money they really didn't have, to help their kids. It's not true. Like, you could go to a fancy school and not have things work out. Every single person that you and I know can find five examples. Not like one example, five examples, maybe 10 examples, maybe 20 examples of people who went to these schools. And these people did not have the life that you thought they would have or they thought they would have as a result of having gone to a name brand school. And also, it's not necessarily the best thing for the kid if the kid doesn't want to go there.
7: And is it fair to raise the question about what they really learn?
8: You know, the popular stance about Hagwons and Korean education is that it's stupid and it's evil and it's wrong to make kids study this way. And that argument has been made, it will continue to be made, and I completely support believing this. That said, the general competence and the abilities of Korean children are really high. This kind of push, it did lead to this incredible development of a very, very poor country in a tiny amount of time. However, many other children and families are broken by this kind of stress. And one of the things that you really see is the negative birth rate. People don't want to have kids because they can't afford to have kids. And one of the main reasons that you will hear is that they cannot afford the Hagwon bills.
7: Yeah. This book ranges all around the world with Korean families, South Korea, Australia, Brazil, the U.S. Does having family around the world carry some burden for Korean families to make themselves known and successful?
8: I think one of the things that really, really kind of affected me was seeing this need of many young Koreans in Korea to become globally successful. It wasn't like I want to be the best student in my small hometown or even Seoul or even in the northeast of Seoul or the southwest of Seoul. They said, no, I need to be globally competitive, almost like Olympic medalist level of everything. And I found that to be really hard because the entire competition for that kind of race is not entirely fair. And there's so few people who can make it. And I thought, I don't know if that can yield a great deal of enjoyment.
7: Well, when do you enjoy it, too?
8: Exactly. When do you enjoy it? Because even if you get there, then don't you have to go to the next thing?
7: Much of your novel seems to be about willful self-sacrifice.
8: Yeah, it's so interesting to me. Thank you so much for recognizing that. I think this whole idea...
9: I've been told it gets

It's your love I'm lost in. Your love I'm lost in. Your love I'm lost in. And I'm tired of being so exhausted. Your love I'm lost in. Your love I'm lost in. Your love I'm lost in. Even

0: Hey, Gary, what time you call this?
1: Yeah, the traffic was really bad. Oh, there's Steve-o. G'day, Steve.
2: Morning.
1: How's your weekend?
2: Same old, same old.
1: What'd you get up to?
2: Not much.
1: Are you okay, mate?
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0: That was Your Smith with Mr. Revival here on KRCL 90.9 FM. Before that was I Believe in Ghosts by Casey Musgraves. We heard Andrew Duhon in there with Algorithm and Blues. Ahead of that was Gentle Violence by John Moreland. And to start off that set was Shuffle On Through by Chris Casper. You're listening to Saturday Breakfast Jam. My name is Shanna Lee, and I am your host here on Saturday mornings from 7 to 10. Having such a great morning here. Thank you so much for joining us. And here live at the farmer's market, starting to pick up a little bit. Still a little cool out, and it's great timing. All right, coming up next, we're going to hear some music from Yeah Yeah Yeahs up next on KRCL.
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0: Before you go, there's something I want you to have.
1: Oh, it's beautiful. But wait a minute, isn't this...
0: Yes, it is.
1: But I thought the old lady dropped it into the ocean in the air.
0: Well, baby, I went down and got it for you.

Alrighty, thank you so much again for joining me here on Swingin' Country today and for your calls into the studio. It's nice to know you're out there listening and actually paying attention. And for me, it feels like you're a part of my show when you call in. And I want to thank Joy from Estacada for calling. She's a regular caller. And also Robert called in to say how much he enjoys the show. And I will just mention, too, he said he made a special donation in my name during my show, which is so sweet. So putting a bug in everybody's ear about that. Go on ahead and do that. I won't mind one bit. Thank you, Robert. Let's see. Where was I? Okay. That last song you heard was Roy Sutton singing an original called Sure Been Lonesome Deer from 1964, and that was on the Buddy Records label. Kind of a folky sound on that one, but real nice guitar and steel guitar on there. Before that, we had Jan Howard with a song called Evil on Your Mind. That was written by none other than her husband, great Nashville songwriter Harlan Howard, one of the best, and it was a number five hit for her in 1966. And let's see, before that we had Dolly Parton and Porter Wagoner singing one of the many duets they recorded together. That was Holding On to Nothing from 1968. And before that we heard from Lefty Frizzell with one called She Brought Love, Sweet Love, one of his later recordings. And we kicked the set off with that selection from Tom Armstrong, this month's special song. That was Dolly voicing some legitimate concerns there with When Possession Gets Too Strong. Thanks, Tom, for sharing that one with us for today. And I've got about three more sets of music for you here. Make sure to stay tuned for Music from the True Vine coming up directly after this show at 9 a.m. 3 hours of carefully curated bluegrass music just for you. And I'm going to kick off this next set with a real sweet number that Dolly wrote in the early 70s and recorded this version with Chet Atkins doing some masterful picking. This was for a 1976 album of his called The Master and His Music. This is Do I Ever Cross Your Mind on KBOO Portland.

0: Where is he headed after Paris?
1: After this mass, he's probably about to head out to the shrine city of Lourdes in the south of France to pray and meet with the victims of clergy abuse. On Monday, he will head to the eastern city of Metz, where European leaders are expected to turn out for his speech. He's expected to urge Europe to play a bigger role in bringing peace and restoring world order, a Vatican expert told me. Pope Francis said Europe was no longer vibrant. Leo thinks the opposite and will encourage Europe to assume its responsibility.
0: NPR's Eleanor Beardsley in Paris. Thanks so much.
1: You're welcome, Scott.
0: And speaking of the Pope, now it's time for sports. Major League Baseball, last call for the playoffs. Ah, but the Pope's already involved. Well, college football gets a presidential visit. Michelle Steele joins us now. She works the Steele Cut Substack on sports and economics. Michelle, thanks so much for being with us.
2: You bet, Scott.
0: The Cubs and the White Sox both clinched playoff spots this week on the same day. Reporters aboard the papal plane asked Chicago's holiest son and White Sox fan, Pope Leo.
3: The Chicago White Sox made the playoffs. 2 years ago, they were just had the worst record in baseball's history.
4: Years in a row.
3: Sometimes call it a miracle. Do you have anything to do with that?
4: No comment. Great things happen in Chicago.
0: Well, papal help or otherwise, only the fourth time both Chicago teams have made the playoffs. How did this year's playoffs shape up to you?
2: Yes, Scott, I should say that I'm told no comment is a very Augustinian way of saying obviously yes.
0: All right.
2: The White Sox are blessed as the first team in history to follow back-to-back 100 loss seasons by making the postseason. My goodness, they'd love to have a little more divine intervention on the South Side because they're in the neck-and-neck battle for the division in the AL Central with Cleveland. If they can do that, the Sox get the 2 seed and a bye, and they can rest a few of their pitchers finally. But you asked me how it's shaping up. Look, the Dodgers are loaded again.
0: Yeah.
2: The Brewers have the 1 seed in the National League. On the AL side, the Astros can clinch the division today if they can beat the A's and the Rangers lose to the Twins. Lots of contenders here, Scott, so Pope Leo's going to have to work overtime to get an all-Chicago fantasy World Series.
0: Oh, my gosh. Oh, I'm not sure I'd survive that. college football, top-ranked Texas Longhorns travel to Knoxville to face the number 14-ranked Tennessee Volunteers. A high-stakes game, but I gather also low-tech?
2: Yeah, he's going to the game in Knoxville, and Texas
0: this is head President coach, Trump's going to the game in Knoxville.
2: Trump's going to the game, exactly. Texas head coach Steve Sarkisian said this week presidential security actually requires them to cut all radio headset communication whenever the president moves. You don't get a heads up, the comms just go dead. So, you know, imagine being the head coach of the University of Texas football team. You need to get a play call out in the fourth quarter of a nail biter, and suddenly you're reduced to hand signals because the president decided to leave early, which is honestly a little bit likely. You know, we've all been on Zoom calls when the Wi-Fi cuts out. It's a little bit bigger stakes for this when you have playoff implications and rankings and all that on the line. Now, here's what the University of Tennessee is doing to encourage people to get there early to get through the security protocols. Half price concessions on alcohol. And to that I say, amazing plan. Fans drinking for hours before kickoff. Scott, what could possibly go
0: wrong? Oh, that'll help. Yeah, that'll help. Yeah.
2: Yeah.
0: Great decorum. Listen, I have to ask you quickly, Indianapolis Colts owner Carly Irsay Gordon took over the team last year when her father died. She's been on the Colts sideline. People liked it last year. This year, Colts fans are wondering, is the owner too hands-on? What's happening?
2: Well, they liked it last year when they were winning. They had a nice little win streak to start the season. But this year, the team's on a 9-game skid dating back to last year. And suddenly, you know, every camera shot of her pacing the sideline and taking notes has started to cause some fans to wonder, I think understandably, what is all of this note-taking doing, prompting her to do about the team? I spoke to a former team executive for my Substack who told me it doesn't necessarily hurt, but he doesn't think it helps. The sideline is chaotic enough for the people who actually do need to be down there without worrying about ownership being around. Either way, the Colts play Houston Sunday, and if they lose again, Scott, I promise you, the story won't be about the headset. It's going to be about what is she going to do about this team and the GM's job security as well.
0: Well, Michelle Steele, thanks so much for being with us.
2: Talk to you soon.
0: And you're listening to Weekend Edition from NPR News. Sauna is gaining popularity. Right now, around the world, and this week, hundreds of sauna experts and enthusiasts gather in Oslo, Norway, for what's known as the International Sauna Congress. B.J. Lederman, who writes our theme music, is not expected. The Congress takes place every 4 years, and NPR health correspondent Will Stone joins us from Oslo, where he's been soaking it all in. Button up your bathrobe, will you?
5: I'll do my best. Thanks, Scott.
0: What's a sauna congress?
5: Well, first, Scott, one thing I learned is that it's actually sauna from the Finnish and not sauna.
0: I beg your pardon.
5: Yeah, the president of the International Sauna Association made sure to point that out. This congress kicked off the other day at Oslo City Hall. It was in the same room where the Nobel Peace Prize is given out. And it's basically a chance for the sauna world to nerd out. You have scientists, business operators, advocates. They're all here for a few days to talk about everything from the health benefits to the finer points of sauna culture.
0: The finer points of sauna culture. Sauna has a long history in Europe, especially Scandinavia. What's the mood now that it's catching on around the world?
5: A lot of excitement. I've heard the phrase sauna boom quite a few times these days. What's interesting is that while sauna has been part of the culture here for a long time, I mean, going back to the Vikings, it's still enjoying a kind of renaissance. And that's tied to the growth of sauna as a form of social connection. So not just in the basement of the gym or in the home. Here's what Lasse Eriksson told me. He's chair of the Norwegian Sauna Society. And just a note, in Norway, their term for sauna is bastu.
6: In Norway and the Nordics, you know, we are grown up with sauna and bastu and all these things. It's a natural day of life, but we had it more privately. But what we have seen the resurgence is the communal one. The communal baths are coming back.
5: And I saw an example of this in Oslo, where they've constructed these floating sauna villages on the fjord, and that's helped revitalize the harbor just over the last decade. And in the U.S., you are seeing something similar, more of these communal saunas in the Midwest, around the Great Lakes, the Pacific Northwest, and elsewhere.
0: Why do you think it's shaking off now?
5: It's a number of things. A big one was the COVID-19 pandemic. That really supercharged people's desire to find connection. Certainly the broader wellness movement and the industry has a role here too. There's a lot of interest in the health benefits. I spoke to Mikkel Olland about this. He wrote an influential book almost 50 years ago called Sweat, and it was about sweat bathing culture around the world. And he explained to me that at the time in the 70s, there was sort of a mini sauna boom in the States, especially on the West Coast, but that stopped somewhat abruptly, and a big reason was HIV/AIDS.
7: And it really took down the feeling of being safe in a bath. And this is when I realized that these three things I mentioned, the social, the spiritual, and the physical, if any of one of those is removed, they're like pillars. And if you remove one of them, the bath loses its stability. It just went quiet.
5: So as a sauna evangelist, Olin is hoping this current sauna movement isn't just a fad, and he supports efforts to revive rituals and traditions from the past and integrate that into the modern sauna going.
0: I have to ask finally, Will, what do we know about health benefits of sauna?
5: So the short answer is the evidence base is still pretty limited because there are just not many high-quality human studies. But that is starting to change. I've been speaking with scientists from all over Europe, the U.S., New Zealand, who are now conducting controlled studies on cardiovascular health, metabolism, mental health. So there is growing momentum in the scientific world as well. And that was a major focus of this meeting. How do they advance this field of study? And I'll be reporting more on that soon.
0: NPR's Will Stone, thanks so much for your intrepid and selfless reporting.
5: Thanks very much, Scott.
0: This is NPR News.
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9: 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I was like, want to show them I'm a single mom. I'm raising a good American citizen.
8: How one Arizona restaurant owner ended up in detention for 8 months. 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

0: Wait then. Sit in the chair. Turn it and look out the window. Make wordless appraisals of what was on the streets, what things, people, circumstance, which conspired with time to make a man be murdered in his shop, and a girl missing. What things. And it's interrupted.
1: A real fast one, Danny.
0: What is?
1: A call-in from a pawn shop. Someone tried to get rid of Mr. Tracy's jewels in a hurry. Here's the address, Danny.
0: Get me a squad car.

0: be with you in a minute, sir. Yes, what can we do for you today?
1: We're from the police. We got a call a little
0: while. Yes, sir, we did. Credentials? Yes, we are indeed from the police. Forgive us for slamming our safe in your face.
1: Don't mention it.
0: Here is the item we phoned about.
1: Who pawned this bracelet?
0: A young lady. The information we want is on the stub here, attached to the bracelet. Mary Gower, 1717 East 3rd Avenue, apartment 2C. And that's
1: what did she look like?
0: Well, frankly, I couldn't say. Not a beauty. I would have noticed if a beauty. Not her, not that one. Oh, indeed. It was a busy time. I didn't particularly notice.
1: Well, short, fat, tall, what?
0: Well, it was a busy time. I didn't particularly.
1: I see.
0: The bracelet itself is not of great value, but it has a very good saleability. You know, a few diamond chips and this double heart clasp. Very good design for sweethearts with insufficient means. $5 down, dollar a week type merchandise. Retail value perhaps, 120.
1: When did Miss Gower pawn this bracelet?
0: This morning, about 10, before the police reader came out with the description. We'll want to take this with us, won't we? Yes, then we'll sign this, please. Mm-hmm. Yes, we want to protect ourselves, don't we?
1: Ride to 3rd Avenue now. Short tour of the city at twilight. Crowd that funnels into subway. Heroes with automobiles. And the jaywalkers who are not afraid of heroes. Turn off Broadway and east. And mostly crowd who walk home. They walk slow. And find an address. The brownstone is tenement. His hallway of damp plaster, naked, where the wallpaper has given up and fallen away. His stairway of curved steps, and don't lean too hard on the banister. His doorways with numbers in marking pencil. The blinds were drawn, so the light was poor. So it was necessary to look close. To see the slash and bruises on the girl's face. And to see that she was dead. Shot. Had been murdered.

0: You are listening to Broadway's My Beat, written by Morton Fine and David Friedkin, and starring Larry Thor as Detective Danny Clover. In military hospitals here and abroad, even though the war is over, life and death battles are still being waged against hemorrhage and infection. You are needed in these quiet, all-important battles, for fallen fighting men need blood. In America, there is no other way to get it than for you to give it. Won't you call your Red Cross and be a Red Cross blood donor? Help a wounded boy back on his feet again. When September dies and the river wind takes over, Broadway is faced with something new. A sudden, swift chill that races through the clots of crowd is lost, comes again. Comes again and brings to mind the image of wool sweaters and earlier darkness and far-off, frosty sounds. And twilight is brief. It hangs suspended for moments, darkly pink. And is gone, too. So hurry to this place, to that, home, or to a phone booth, or into the nighttime that forever winks a promise. And where I was, where night is measured in typewriter strokes, in statistics punched in cards, upstairs from misery, my office at police headquarters walled off from it, until misery walked down the hallway and opened my door.
1: Mr. Clover.
0: Well, come in, Mr. Gower. Please, sit down. I'm sorry.
1: Yeah. Well, they told me to come up here. I'm doing all the things they told me to do. Come to the morgue because a girl is shot to death. Perhaps it's your daughter, Mary, and I come to the morgue, and it's my daughter. Now I'm a man whose daughter's been murdered. And they say, now go upstairs and talk with Mr. Clover, and I'm here, and we'll talk.
0: Because of my part of it, Mr. Gower, the policeman. And I have to know why your daughter...
1: In such an ugly way. A dirty way, Mr. Clover, in a dirty room. It's such a small way to die. Let me tell you about my daughter.
0: Yes.
1: It begins with a cliche. I wanted a son, and when Mary was born, her mother died. And there was a girl child. And in a little while, the girl child was what I wanted all the time. And then another cliche.
0: Go on.
1: I wanted my child to be a doctor. A doctor, well, there's something good about that. A parent can say, my child is a doctor, and feel secure that he's been a successful parent and proud.
0: Yes, I know.
1: Next year, Mary was going to medical school. It was good to think about. A parent smiles to himself at thoughts like that. You know what I mean?
0: Yes, yes, I do.
1: And she met this jeweler, this older man. She wanted to marry him. She fell in love. She ran away from home. She forgot my dream. She died.
0: Did you kill Paul Tracy?
1: No, I didn't. I suppose I should have.
2: Danny?
0: Well, what do you want, Gino?
2: They got a guy down the 14th precinct. Caught him with loot from Tracy's jewelry store.
0: All right. Sit here if you want, Mr. Gower. I don't know what else to tell you to do.

0: Look, mister, what makes me such a big pudding? Everybody around here pokes a finger at me, says I'm a thief, I'm a liar, I'm a criminal. They even send uptown for reinforcements. You gonna poke too?
1: Mr. Clark.
0: I'm nothing, I keep telling them. Now I tell you I'm nothing. I can't do you no good.
1: You were picked up with stolen jewelry on you.
0: Stolen, bought, lost, thrown away. Who knows? Who cares? Happens I was strolling through an alley. Happens I noticed several shiny items behind a trash can. Naturally, I investigate. I always do. Well, all of a sudden, I get lucky.
1: You said several. You were picked up with one, a garnet bracelet. What happened to the others?
0: Let me run it down for you, huh, mister? There was this bracelet you mentioned. There was also a lavalier, a necklace, a brooch, a couple of rhinestone clasps. You know, go here on a girl's dress.
1: What did you do with them?
0: Look, I'm a lonesome type fellow, mister. My name is John Cork, and very often it happens to me I get lonesome.
1: Don't play it too big, Mr. Cork. There's murder in this one.
0: Murder? They didn't tell me. The boys, the pokers, they didn't tell me murder.
1: The jeweler, those things were stolen from Paul Tracy, and a girl, Mary Gower.
0: Sorry for them. I'm sorry they died like
1: that. All right, you're sorry. Did you kill them?
0: What's with you guys? First I'm a thief, now I'm a killer. That's how you get your kicks? That's how you fill in the lonely hours in between?
1: Tell me what you did with the other jewelry.
0: So I tell you then what? How many crimes are you going to accuse me of?
1: Tell me.
0: I found the stuff. I pinched my cheeks how lucky I was. I went to a bar. Three ladies were sitting at a table. They impressed me. They were lonely, like me. So I introduced myself.
1: Then what?
0: Then what is we went to the apartment of one of the ladies. We sat around. We talked about life and such. We danced at a gramophone. I passed out prizes to the best couples. That's what happened to the rest of the jewelry.
1: Who were they? Where do they live?
0: I just don't know, mister. It got real loaded up. I don't know. If I saw one of them ladies right now face to face, I wouldn't remember. It could cost me, huh, this lapse of memory?
1: Yeah, it could. Let's go, Mr. Cork. Have him released into your custody. Ride with him the streets of early autumn. And John Cork's running commentary on swift drifting night images of women. And at headquarters, book The Forgetful Man, the lonesome type man for armed robbery, for suspicion of murder. And for an instant, he clutches your coat, makes a pleading sound.
0: Hey?
1: Gives it up. And upstairs to the office. And sit with it in darkness, because it's a thing of shadows, quiet, grieving.

Rye Cooter, today's main feature. We heard Straight Street. We heard Women Will Rule the World with the Buena Vista Social Club, Chan Chan. And from Prodigal Son, Two Things, Nobody's Fault But Mine, the Blind Willie Johnson song, and You Must Unload. I like those last two back to back. Anyway, that brings us to the end of today's show. I'm so glad you were there to share it with me. I'm going to leave you with one more song from Jimmy LaFave, a Gretchen Peters song. And I want to thank my producers, James Mingy and Laurence Gatinel, for all the work they do behind the scenes for the show. And I want to thank you, dear listeners. I will be back next week with another edition of Better Days. I hope you'll join me then. I'm Doug Lang. Take care now.

0: 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There are 161 municipalities in British Columbia, from Vancouver and Surrey to some very small communities where 1,000 people or less are trying to answer many of the same questions confronting local governments almost everywhere. 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

0: Standard of California, on behalf of independent Chevron gas stations and Standard stations throughout the West, invites you to Let George Do It. The Man Under the Elm Trees, another adventure of George Valentine.
1: Dear Valentine, you may not remember, but you and I had a very interesting talk once in the smoking car of the Streamliner, at least as far as Mayville Junction we did. Anyway, that's why I feel I can call on you now as a friend. I live with my little sister, Mrs. Letitia Packler. She's got too much money, more than's good for any woman. She can't control it, I can't control her, and unless you help out, there's going to be a big, loud crash at the end of the line. Now, I've warned her that you
2: might be coming to visit. As a friend, of course.
3: Hey, wait a minute. Hold it, Brooksie. What's the guy's name?
2: Hannigan. Del Hannigan. Remember him?
3: People you meet on train.
2: Well, anyway, it says, so Letitia or no one else will suspect the real reason you're here. You see, the big trouble is my sister likes to make friends, too. Only the wrong kind of friends. The kind that ought to be in prison. Sincerely, Del Hannigan.
3: The name still means nothing. And it's for Mayville Junction. I'm darned if I ever heard.
2: Oh, George, it's the college town. Just because their football teams weren't as good as
3: the one... All right, Angel, all right. Let's go Bula Bula, even if it is at Mayville College.

0: be Mr. Valentine and Miss Brooks.
1: Yes, that's right.
0: Well, you're so much earlier than I expected. Look at me. I'm all over cake flour. There's going to be a picnic, you know, the faculty welcoming committee. Oh, but I'm so glad to meet you. I'm Tisha Packler.
1: You're Oh, how do you do?
0: And this is Skinny Adams. Skinny lives with us, you know.
2: Young man, I didn't see you salute the flag.
3: Huh? Well, I'm not in uniform.
2: I'm keeper of the flag.
1: What?
2: Flags at the college. I used to be on the grounds and flowers committee, but I'm not anymore. Doctor said I couldn't, but what I'm really interested in is chemistry. You look like a serious minded young man. Do you realize that I actually saw Bratislav of nitrogen fame? He said to me, Adam.
0: Oh, Skinny, please. They don't want to hear your stories now. Besides, if you're going to feel strong enough for the picnic, you better lie down, hadn't you? I'm sure Dell's put up the beach umbrella over your head.
2: All right, Tisha. I know what's good for me and what isn't.
3: See you later, Mr. Adams.
1: Who is he, Mrs. Packard?
0: Skinny? Well, about 12 years ago, he was an assistant or something in the chemistry department. He was ambitious, but not very successful. And then there was an explosion, and it affected him.
3: Oh?
0: Mm. Doctors say that he's borrowed more than his time by now. Can't stand any strain or undue shock or too much heat.
1: Well, why isn't he in the hospital?
0: What? Well, good heavens, the college gives him his pension, and he has his choice. And after all, they say I take better care of him here in the boarding house than they could. Now, you come right inside, and I'll fix your lemonade while I finish baking my cookies.
3: Say, where is Delbert, Mrs. Packler?
0: Oh, he's down at the ice plant getting some salt for the ice cream freezer. He and the other roomer.
1: The other roomer?
0: Mr. Stevenson. He travels in jewelry, you know, but I've boarded him a week.
1: Mrs. Packler, your brother didn't tell us about your husband, either.
0: Excuse me. Tom passed away, you know. It's been 6 months, but I still get a little shock.
1: Oh, I'm sorry.
0: Oh, no. It's just silly of me. It's just, on a holiday, people can't help wishing for the things of the past, can they?
3: No, I guess not. But holiday today, and you mentioned a picnic?
0: Hand me that cookie cutter. Oh, it's the welcoming, that's all, for the faculty. None of us are really connected with the college, but you see, next week's registration, and that's how all of us in this town make a living, off the college folks. Oh, we parade and turn out the town band and have potato races.
3: I see.
0: I guess we just try to pretend that we're part of it, to pretend that there's some excitement in our lives, and that it isn't true that nothing ever really happens in Mayville.

0: Hot, hot. Suspender weather, I call it. But now down to facts. Who's going to win the Coast Conference? USC or is Washington going to end up...
1: Yeah, well, what do you say we hold up the sports page, Mr. Hannigan? You wrote us a letter. And you said your little sister had more money than is good for any woman.
0: My friend, she's got 40,000 smackaroos. How do you like that?
2: Oh, well, where'd you get it?
0: Life insurance. That crazy no-good husband of hers. Dumb, that's all he was. Got himself killed dragging his own shotgun backward through a fence. You see what I mean?
1: Uh-huh. I see you didn't think much of him.
0: Well, he paid the premiums. But a waster, that's all he was. Never turned a lick of work. Letting Tisha slave herself up to the elbow. She still does it. Boarding students who can't pay the bills. Nursing all the characters. Like that scientific earbender back there in the hammock by the meadow. A gal like my sister ought to get out more. She ought to travel like I do, see the world.
1: But she makes the wrong kind of friends, you said. The kind that ought to be in prison. The kind that leads to crashes at the end of the line. Now, just who is it you're so worried about? The other rumor?
0: My friend, you guessed it. Stevenson. Rick Stevenson, he calls himself. He's been here 1 week and he's buttering her up already.
2: Buttering her up?
0: Sure, sure. He knows his stuff all right. First he goes to work getting next to that guy Adams. But he's really aiming at Tisha. Don't you kid yourself.
1: Okay, okay. So the board is making passes at your sister. So what?
0: My friend, that man's a phony. A four-flusher, I tell you. Listen, chest hardware, he says he's...
2: What?
0: Jewelry, selling fraternity pins. If he knows the difference between a DU shield and a brass door knocker, I'll eat my hat. I've been around. I can tell. I'm a deke myself.
2: Well, Mr. Hannigan, supposing he is giving out a phony line. Your sister's old enough to watch out for herself, isn't she? What do you expect us to do about it?
0: Well, for gosh sakes, snoop around. Nail something on the nosy fortune hunter so we can run him out of town. He's after Tisha's money, I tell you.
1: Well, what of it? So are you, aren't you?
0: Huh?
1: Yeah, isn't that the real idea? Now, how do you think she should spend it? Close up the boarding house and the two of you go traveling, first class maybe, her paying the bills?
0: Well, at least I'm her brother. At least I'm thinking of her place. What's the matter, my friend? You sore because I got you down here on something that don't look so important?
1: No. I kind of like Mayville. Only when it comes to listening to stories, I think I'd just as soon hear them from little skinny Adam.

0: Listen to me, will you? I actually saw Chinsky, the biochemist, and Vladislav of nitrogen.
1: Hey, George.
0: And I saw
1: he's on the phone.
2: But still trying to bend people's ears. Hey, you know, Angel, we're in the midst of a bunch of nuts.
1: George, look at his face. It's so red.
2: Yeah?
1: A man in his condition shouldn't be lying out here in the sun. George, of course. The umbrella's come down.
2: Yeah. Better wake him up.
1: Yeah, okay. Mr. Adams?
0: Hey. See here. You haven't been standing there, have you?
1: Why, what do you mean?
0: I haven't been saying things, have I?
2: No, of course not. We just came out.
0: Don't you lie to me. I can always tell when a student is lying. I'll have you know that I've got every one of my senses. I was hurt in an explosion, I think, but I can see. Oh, the things I see. And I can hear better than you can.
1: Oh, you were just mumbling, Mr. Adams.
0: Say anything about the elm trees?
2: The elm trees?
0: Oh, come on. Something I've seen. A man under the elm tree.
2: No.
0: Oh, that's good. Hey, now, who did that?
1: What? That umbrella.

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1: This is Weekend Edition from NPR News. I'm Scott Simon. The standoff between the White House and the press continues. CNN says it's being blocked from accompanying President Trump aboard Air Force One on a trip to Tennessee today. This latest twist comes just hours after the Trump administration restored access for networks journalists to the White House, along with Politico and MS Now, as required by a federal judge. NPR's media correspondent David Folkenflik joins us. David, thanks so much for being with us.
2: Pleasure.
1: Last weekend, President banned all three outlets from the White House, said he didn't like their coverage. They sued. Yesterday, they were allowed back. What does CNN say has happened now?
2: So what we're told now is that last night, the White House made clear that CNN's crew would not be allowed to take the trip with the president, his entourage, on Air Force One today to Tennessee for a big college football match at Tennessee versus the University of Texas. Smart thing to do, perhaps, right in the midterm. You're trying to appeal to voters of all sides. That's not exactly the same as White House access. In this moment, CNN's crew was serving as the video pool. What happens is the five big television networks share the cost and logistical burden of providing complete coverage of what the president's doing in all sort of public elements of his life so that you don't have 300 news organizations having to pay for that and do it. They're being denied the White House pool, which means this is sort of exploded the ability for that shared video to occur.
1: Who's replacing CNN today?
2: So right now, all of the other members of the pool are refusing to step in. So CNN is joined by CBS, ABC, NBC, and Fox News, owned by the president's Rupert Murdoch. But they share the burden logistically and the cost of basically kitting out a crew every day to follow the president in public spaces. Not everybody can fit in or afford to go on Air Force One all the time. So the pool is a way of sharing that. So those guys are all stepping away. So what you have instead are kind of these other outfits, which are not part of the pool and are essentially aligned with the president. You have RAV, which is Real America's Voice, manning this flight to Tennessee today. And in town, you have Lindell TV. That's named for Mike Lindell, the MyPillow guy who started to get very into Trump world politics and is, covering him from that direction.
1: And what does the White House or President Trump say?
2: He has been having a lot to say this week, a lot on his chest. I think today we're maybe 38 days out from the midterms, and yet he's posted already twice as we speak this morning. 6:31 a.m. Eastern time, Trump or his aides posted, why should the perpetrators of fake news like CNN and MSDNC, referring to MS Now, be allowed access to a very sacred place? And he says later on in this posting, access is a privilege, not a right. Then at 8:30 a.m. Eastern this morning, Trump, and he signed it himself, he said, fake news should not be allowed in the White House. Has gone on far too long at a tremendous cost to our country.
1: What are some of the arguments CNN, MS Now, and Politico have made in their lawsuit?
2: So they offered a two-pronged argument, both based on the Constitution. The first is the First Amendment. That is, you cannot have the federal government punishing somebody or something, an institution, a network, because he doesn't like what they have to say. And the president is right. Let's be really clear. Access to the White House is a privilege and not a right. But at the same time, it's a thing where once granted, it can't be revoked because he doesn't like the way they do their jobs. And that's an important thing. Secondly, there's a due process issue, due process part of the Fifth Amendment. And that is you have to let people know ahead of time that you're going to do something and why. And actually, you have to make their chance to appeal. And the judge said that was the reason on which he was deciding the suit. But that, of course, when the First Amendment is implicated in the denial of due process, it makes it all the more important.
1: How is it that the president's relationship with the press has grown so openly hostile? I mean, he gets a lot of coverage from the press.
2: He loves the press. He wants nothing more than to bathe in the Klieg lights, but he wants it on his terms. After all, he came to prominence as a figure in the New York tabloids, often of controversy, but stoking it himself. He came, to national recognition, of course, as a reality show star. And he has enjoyed the attention of the press as well as making the press his number one opponent in many ways. And right now he's using all the levers of power available to him through investigations, Federal Communications Commission, through his own private lawsuits, through, you know, figuring out who to give favors to, like the Ellison family, now the controllers of both Paramount, CBS, but also now soon to be Warner Brothers and CNN, ironically enough.
1: NPR media correspondent David Folkenflik. David, thanks so much.
2: You bet.
1: Pope Leo held an open-air mass in central Paris this morning. Well over 500,000 people were there for it. There has been huge fervor for his four-day visit in this traditionally Catholic yet staunchly secular nation. And the American Pope seems to be appealing to both sides of French society. NPR's Eleanor Beardsley is there. Eleanor, thanks for being with us. Tell us where you are and what you're seeing.
3: Well, Scott, I've been out here for hours along with what police say were 700,000 people along the Avenue Champs-Élysées between the Arc de Triomphe and the Place de la Concorde, where he was giving the mass that just ended. It's still breaking up. I actually saw him in his Pope mobile, saw his smiling face. Anyway, it was just a sea of people out here, families with laying down picnic blankets in the middle of what's usually a busy street. Anyway, here is a bit of the Pope speaking at this giant open-air mass today.
4: Nous espérons tous au bonheur, à l'amour, à l'épanouissement.
3: He said, we are all looking for love and happiness, but from what source are we trying to quench our thirst? Material goods, immediate satisfaction, little idols that promise happiness but leave our hearts empty. The Pope said only God and a spiritual life could fill that void. You know, Pope mania has really gripped Paris. Pope Leo has gotten a rock star reception in the French capital. Last night he held a mass in a packed Paris stadium for young people with fireworks and a concert atmosphere. And young people were out in force today at the mass. Here is 20-year-old Etienne Pio.
5: And he's very human. He's a very human Pope. He speaks to us with simple words, and he said to us the words that we can understand as young persons.
1: Eleanor, help us understand the excitement, because France, as we said, is a very secular country where the open display of religion can be discouraged.
3: You're right, Scott. You know, France is known historically as the eldest daughter of the Catholic Church, but strict separation of the church and state since 1905 means religion is really considered a private matter. Well, I think one reason is this is the first official Pope visit since 2008, and observers say there's a hunger for a papal visit. You know, Pope Francis, Leo's predecessor, never came to France on an official visit. He didn't even come when they reopened Notre Dame Cathedral after it was burned in 2019. And of course, Pope Leo held a mass there last night. But a lot of people told me they appreciated this American Pope for how he could stand up to today's strongmen. They say he has an important moral authority in a world of disorder. And I spoke to 56-year-old Laurence Ardon, who traveled from Normandy to see the Pope. She mentioned how the Pope's grandmother was from Normandy. And she said she really appreciated the way Pope Leo spoke out last April when President Trump first threatened to annihilate the Iranian civilization. Here she is.
6: I think Donald Trump needs to have an opposition. He's the word of peace, and he has this role to give these words of peace that Donald Trump does not understand and does not listen at all.
3: You know, Scott, I spoke also with Sophie Paradis, who told me the Pope's moral weight is needed more than ever. Here she is.
7: His diplomatic place, importance, is heavy, as he is a contrepoids, a counterweight to the presidents of the big states as USA, Russia, China.
1: Has the Pope commented on his visit or the reception he's gotten?
3: Well, this morning he said he is émerveillé, amazed by his visit. He lauded the number of young people who are returning to the faith. Religion experts say the Catholic Church is having somewhat of a resurgence in France. But he also called for concrete action. This morning he visited a migrant shelter before the mass, and he called to see those who are invisible and those that economics and culture have reduced to slavery. He called to honor the dignity of every human being.
1: Where is he headed after Paris?
3: After this mass, he's probably about to head out to the Shrine City of Louvre.

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1: There are 20,000 attempted suicides a year, and we have one of the worst youth suicide rates in the developed world. One in five New Zealanders experiences mental illness or significant mental distress every year. More than 5,000 submissions were made to the government on an independent inquiry, which makes 40 recommendations. We have expensive coverage.
2: Tell me, have you found a way? 'Cause I heard it won't stop.

Filatek off getting goal. On these games off the score, pouring more. These boys ain't won no war. Hits on hits, back to back, count my stacks, fit a pack, my green and gold. For the game.

0: wandered while it's all said. It was him versus the world. I couldn't grasp it. I never understood it. It's never that simple.
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Alright. 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

Manny J, talk is cheap here on UFM, the bed of the Pacific. You're chilling with Danny Tustella here on your Sunday sesh. 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And, you know, you can take UFM anywhere and everywhere around the globe. We're global, baby. So, get your app so you can listen to me wherever you are around New Zealand. From the top to the bottom. In the next 10 minutes, we're going to talk about school holidays and what activities you can do with your kids. Back to the music, we've got Kenyon Brown, Hula Hoop featuring Ben Butter.

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for the takeoff, get and go. Won these games off the score, more and more. These boys ain't won no war. Hits on hits, back to back, count my stacks for the pack, my green and gold. For the game, the fame's still the same, my team ain't

0: years wandered while it's all said. It was him versus the world. I couldn't grasp it.
1: We got Rage Quit featuring Mellow Downs here on UFM, the Beat of the Pacific. It's your boy Danny Tistella, chilling with you on your Sunday Sesh show. And before the break, I asked the question, do you treat your kids exactly the same as everyone else, or are you hard on them? And because I came across a video from the bro Valentino, who runs Iron Up and does a lot of coaching with our young ones, and he talked about coaches who coach their kids. And it got me thinking about myself. I don't coach my kids' teams because I know I'm too hard on them already at home. So I just leave it to the coaches. And so I want to ask you guys, I want to ask you, do you treat your kids exactly the same as everyone else, or are you hard on them? Text on through to 466. Back to the music. We got Kitty Docs here on UFM.

Ladies and gentlemen, welcome to Chennai Kamaraj Airport. Please remain seated and do not open overhead lockers till the aircraft comes to a complete halt and the seatbelt sign is switched off. The temperature outside is 32 degrees Celsius. On behalf of Captain and the crew of this flight,

0: It's really, really difficult to find anybody who isn't opposed to it. And again, nobody wants to live next to a big, gray box. But the secrecy is definitely part of the a big part of the equation.
1: That's NPR's Scott Newman. Thank you.
0: Thank you.
1: Singer-songwriter Angela Autumn grew up in the Appalachian foothills in western Pennsylvania. Singing in church and spending a lot of time alone in the woods, she learned to play the banjo as a young adult. And that sound is still at the heart of her music. But it doesn't stay there by itself. A psychedelic electric guitar might come crashing in, or a wall of reverb. Or her voice might change from a high, delicate sound to something low and rough.

0: These days, Autumn lives in the Nashville area, but when she wanted to write her new album, she kept heading outside into the Tennessee woods, to a warehouse in Chattanooga, and to a treehouse near Asheville in the dead of winter. We started our conversation by talking about why she heads into the woods and other remote places to write, and her answer took us back to her childhood.
1: I used to go out to the Alleghenies with my dad, and one of the characteristics that that area, that region shares with kind of like Appalachia area is the rhododendron bushes, and they're so beautiful.
0: Right.
1: And they're just these little creeks kind of, I just pictured the meandering creek up in those like highlands in the fog. A lot of it was written in Nashville, but I think the mental journey, the emotional journey, the interior journey is like anchored in a lot of those mountainous, like high desert places like Chattanooga or Oregon. So definitely place and journey is a big part of the record.
0: There's another interesting tension here. It's your voice, right? You can sound like very delicate. You've called it your fairy voice, right? Is that what
1: yes.
0: you call it? You use it to mm-hmm. sing lyrics that are pretty dark.
1: Yeah, I do. That's one of the things I don't really understand, but as an instrumentalist, it's just so fun. It's so freeing to be able to write on an instrument and to allow whatever voice needs to come through to kind of come through for the songs.
2: Just the other day, I saw a rainbow far off play.
1: I think that is also something that could be characteristic of bluegrass music in general and murder ballads and, you know, that whole tradition is like where I draw a lot of my heavy influence from. So exploring those darker themes, but I think at different times in my career, I felt I couldn't speak about them. And so I wanted to get it out of me in this time and on this particular album.

0: I want to talk a little bit more about the natural element of when you were writing this record, particularly the song Mountain Stream. Tell me about the experience of writing that and how you experience nature to create that song.
1: Well, with traveling, I like to see a lot of different landscapes and then kind of keep that in an index in my mind. And so whenever I'm writing, I'm always visualizing a picture or a painting. I'll go with the day. With Mountain Stream, that was a very clear image. And I think that the speaker in the song is also a very specific person. I think it's an earth spirit who lives in the creeks and lives in the streams and greets us when we enter nature so that we can have experiences there. I really don't feel that Mountain Stream was me. I feel like it was something speaking through me when I wrote it.
0: It's a lovely song.
1: Thank you. I really like it too. I'm happy that Mountain Stream made it onto the record because I do think it's powerful and it brings banjo and it also brings, you know, rock, and I just really love the song.
0: Has making this record changed what you put your faith in?
1: Yes. Yes, definitely, definitely. I trust myself more, my instincts, and not my actual faith, not in a spiritual sense at all, but I've had a lot of time to reflect on the incubation period around this record, and it really was 3 years ago. And this whole experience of putting out the record, releasing my music, and playing it for other people has really been like coming into the light again and having a full circle moment with myself.
0: And finally, I want to ask you about the last song on the album, My Alchemy.

0: Is there a story behind the song?
1: With my alchemy, I was couch surfing. I was at a friend's place in Nashville and cooking and just kind of holed up, honestly, and thinking about my life and what everyone else might be feeling and going through. And then kind of a lot of these songs ended up being mantras that would like lead me into becoming a more whole and like self-realized person. So at the time, I didn't really know what my alchemy meant. I just knew that I was cooking and I was doing mundane tasks and also experiencing some pretty profound spiritual things. And I think my alchemy is about turning your experience into something to give to the world. And I really wanted to do that, but I just didn't know how. And as time went on, I ended up creating the album, Believer.
0: That's Angela Autumn. Her new album, Believer, is out now. Angela Autumn, thanks so much for the conversation.
1: Thank you so much, Debbie. It's been a pleasure. And thank you for listening to my album, and just have the best day.

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TV theme tune is this one. But what is it? Can you recall it? It's a long runner, all right. We will reveal all this Sunday lunchtime from 12 noon right here on Radio 3.

I'm all shook up. Elvis on RTHK, Radio 3, all shook up. Everly Brothers, it's our jukebox attack. A little while ago, Wake Up Little Susie. A friend of mine got in touch during the week. He lives in America. He used to be part of our Periscope live streaming crowd that we used to. And he used to do live streaming. And before Periscope was closed down and that all stopped. And this guy, he called me up. We had a good old catch up. And he was telling me what he'd been up to. And he'd been to Nashville. A big trip for him. He was sort of close by. He was about 3 hours away by through work that he had to do. Works in radio. Works for Sirius FM. And is it called FM anymore? And he was saying how he visited Graceland. He also went to Sun Studios and was describing them to him. And I was like, oh, man. And he also went to Stax Studios. In other words, he's going through my bucket list. It was a good catch up. I was like, yeah, I'd love to do a little bit of that. But that requires taking time off the radio. That can't happen.

wanted the U.S. to lift its blockade of Iranian ports, among other things. A powerful storm is causing high winds and flooding along the U.S. northeast coast. The nor'easter has left thousands without power, led to flight cancellations, and disrupted outdoor events. And Hurricane Nolo is bringing heavy rain and powerful winds to the Hawaiian Islands, which are still recovering from previous storms. Nolo has been churning slowly south of Hawaii's Big Island. Forecasters strengthen it could strengthen into a catastrophic storm. I'm Linda Kenyon.

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1: From NPR News, it's All Things Considered. I'm Debbie Elliott. A little more than a month out from the midterm elections, one issue is uniting voters.
2: Across the country, local leaders are being held to account over allowing data centers that deliver more tax revenue, but also bring a host of concerns over electricity demand and water consumption.
1: That's NPR's Scott Newman reporting earlier this week on the growing movement against data centers. In his reporting, Scott came across Maryland farmer Steve Black.
2: About a mile from his farm, a new 2,000-acre data center is under construction. In November, he plans to support a diverse slate of local candidates with just one requirement. They must oppose data centers.
3: Some people are Democrats that I'm supporting and some are Republicans. And it no longer matters to me.
1: So for this week's Reporter's Notebook, we wanted to speak with Scott about what he learned covering this movement. I started by asking him what made him realize this opposition to data centers was becoming such an important story he wanted to dig into.
2: Any part of the country, you could find these grassroots groups that were popping up on social media, and you could find local news stories that said, you know, that the city council members who had signed non-disclosure agreements in some cases with AI developers or county governments.
1: I've run across that in my region covering other stories,
2: exactly.
1: And you run into the activist, right?
2: Right. So this is all over the country. This is going on. And the interesting thing is that you think of, you know, I think in especially in the last, say, decade, people's minds have been kind of like at the national level. All the oxygen, you know, the political oxygen has been at that level. And all of a sudden, you know, this is an issue that crosses party lines. It really challenges like traditional alliances on the local level. And you're seeing like people get engaged on the local level. Like I haven't seen anything like that or that's taken off that quickly.
1: Kind of taking us back to that old adage, all politics is local, which we haven't been able to say for what, a decade now.
2: Exactly.
1: So how did you pick where to tell this story from? Was there a particular community that seemed to be the perfect spot where all of the elements were there?
2: Yeah, well, Loudoun County, Virginia, is kind of the epicenter of the whole data center thing. It's the highest concentration of data centers in the world, really. About 250 that are already built. There are, you know, dozens, actually, that are still in the pipeline. And it's starting to be seen by the rest of the country as this, you know, canary in the coal mine kind of poster child for AI rampant, unchecked AI data center development. And so that was an obvious place to go. And I went to visit a data center there and talked to residents who lived near it. And it was like, well, okay, so what's the counterexample? I wanted to find a couple of different places that were sort of at different stages in the AI build out.
1: One of the people you spoke with was Daryl West, and he described what I think is a sentiment that we've been hearing more and more about with the rapid development.
4: People just feel like they no longer have control over the technology. That worries them. They worry about the impact on their children. They see technology as an existential threat.
1: You know, that powerless feeling and that fear is something that we have heard so much about in the last couple of weeks, especially with all these new warnings about where the technology is heading. How did that sentiment shape your approach to telling this story?
2: Yeah, I mean, I think it's more like it's a reflection of the way that people are thinking about this issue. So you've got at the, you know, ground level, the NIMBY issue, the not in my backyard. It's very local and actually very powerful because people really care about their own communities and what's going on in their own communities. So there's that. I mean, people are concerned about, obviously, the things that we've heard about, the huge power consumption, power draw that these data centers have, the water that they are using for cooling, and actually, in some cases, the noise, which was an issue in Sterling. But you've got that kind of level, and then you've got this other level, which is, I think the two are kind of dovetailing, they're kind of coming together, which is, you know, this, again, this like existential dread about AI. Is it going to take our jobs? Is it going to kill us? You know, either of those things is true or not, they're definitely starting to contribute to the way people are thinking about this issue. So it's not only I don't want a data center in my backyard, but is AI good for me? Right. But, you know, one interesting thing, I made a point of asking everybody I talked to, like the most ardent people who are the most ardent about opposition to data centers. Do you personally use AI? I mean, of course, we all do when we're Googling or whatever, that comes up automatically. But make a point of like using a chatbot like ChatGPT, for example.
1: And?
2: Almost everybody said yes. And, you know, it was kind of a begrudging thing. It was kind of like, well, I use it sometimes, but I try not to use it too much. You know, there was a certain self-awareness that there was a little bit of hypocrisy there.
1: The reality that we live in, right?
2: Exactly.
1: There was another person that stood out to me in your reporting, Harry Douay. Here's what she told you.
5: My kid's room is right in the front of our house, and sometimes I've had issues falling asleep, especially when those generators are going off.
1: You know, my children are grown and out of the house now, but that really hit me. Like, how could you live and raise a family with that constant sound and drone right in your neighborhood? Were there other families that were concerned about this?
2: Oh, yeah, everybody. Whenever you go into the field, you're kind of self-aware that you're like making a special effort to go out here and you want to make sure that you've got a few voices lined up to talk to. And I always get nervous because sometimes do I have enough people I want to talk to or whatever?
1: Right.
2: I would have had no trouble next to this data center. I mean, I got out of the car with my radio equipment and within seconds, somebody waylaid me and wanted to tell me about how terrible it was living next to this data center. But the people who run these AI data centers, they're trying to stay within legal limits, obviously, when it comes to noise. And the noise is, when you get right up to the data center, it's pretty obnoxious, to be honest. But you get a few hundred feet away where the houses are, and it's not really that bad on first blush, but it's always there, kind of in the background. And with Harry Douay, actually, I went in to talk to her in her house, and I kind of got used to the inside. It's not it's not enough that you can pick it up on the microphone, and you're just kind of not noticing it. But the second I walked outside again, I noticed it again. And it's kind of a constant low level white noise background, and it's got a couple of different frequency levels. It's like there's this low level kind of rumble. And then there's a little tinkly kind of like higher frequency thing going on. And it's what it is it's the gas-fired turbines, mostly, also some of the cooling systems, apparently. And then just while I was reporting the story, actually, they said that it would be years before they were able to get power. And so the people are going to have to live with that noise, you know, for a while.
1: Scott, how much of the distrust you encountered here was actually about AI, and how much of it would you say was the way the local governments have gone about approving these, sometimes without public input and using these non-disclosure agreements, right?
2: Yeah, I think that was kind of the salt in the wounds, really. I mean, the bottom line is, you know, you can talk to people that live near these data centers, and it's really, really difficult to find anybody who isn't opposed to it. And again, nobody wants to live next to a big, you know, gray box. But the secrecy is definitely a big part of the equation.
1: That's NPR Scott Newman. Thank you.
2: Thank you.
6: 演目中のね、出入りはご遠慮くださいということでした。出演は津幡沖楽語の会会員ということです。お問い合わせは090-1637-8490です。津幡沖楽語の会ということで。はい、今日ね、3名の方が寄席でね、こうお話をしてくださいましたが、どれも面白くって。ワンショー、皿屋敷のね、話もすごく笑いましたし、楽しいお話を、はい、聞いてきました。よかったらね、ちょっと違った感じで笑える、 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
19: Hello, I'm Sarah Wombe. There are fears that fuel prices are set to rise again as the Middle East crisis continues. Overnight, US President Donald Trump rejected a deal by Iran to reopen the Strait of Hormuz. AMP Chief Economist Shane Oliver has told the ABC the international oil price will almost certainly rise further.
20: If oil supplies remain well down, then that would necessitate, I think, a rise in oil prices to around $150 US a barrel. petrol, which would add about 40 cents a litre at the Bowser in Australia.
19: The government has ruled out a further cut to the fuel excise. Meanwhile, analysts say it's almost certain that the Reserve Bank will raise interest rates when it meets on Tuesday. A quarter of a percent hike is expected, which will not only impact mortgage holders, but also potential home buyers. The rise will see the borrowing caps imposed by banks further restrict the choices for home buyers. The tighter economic conditions are also expected to put a further squeeze on businesses and employment. Concerns are growing that regional businesses will suffer under the federal government's plans to cap working visas. Under the changes, second-year work holiday visa extensions will be capped at 45,000 annually. That's down from 57. The Queensland Tourism Industry Council Chief Executive says they bring a lot to the economy.
17: They spend their money that they earn right here in Queensland. They don't take up housing. They're often in hostels or workers' accommodations, and they're travelling around. It's the ultimate tourist that we need in this state, and 30 years we've been lucky to have it, and it's proven an economic contribution and value.
19: Another teenager has been arrested following a serious stabbing yesterday in Lang Warren in Melbourne's southeast. Carolee Katsimbanis has the details.
21: The victim remains in hospital in a critical condition. Officers have now arrested a 17-year-old boy from the Frankston area. He's the third teenager, along with two 16-year-old boys, arrested by police in relation to the incident, which happened around 12:20 a.m. on Saturday morning. Police allege a group of boys were trying to break into a car outside a home on Govan Street when they were confronted by a man. It's alleged a fight broke out and the 41-year-old was stabbed before the group ran off. At this stage, the trio remain in custody. Carolee Katsimbanis, Melbourne.
19: And an earthquake has been felt by residents of Victoria's Gippsland overnight. The magnitude 3.9 tremor was recorded near Ensay. Reports of damage.

0: Bucknell News. With another AFL Grand Final done and dusted, Lions Triple Premiership winning coach Chris Fagan is weighing up his future. Sarah Patterson reports.
1: Fagan admits that calling time after three straight AFL flags would be a dream way to finish his coaching career, and it's certainly tempting, but he's yet to decide one way or the other. The 65-year-old admits there's a part of him that's ready to call it a day after 10 years in charge at the Lions. However, he's left the door open to coach the final year of his contract in 2027, and we'll have that conversation when the time is right. Sarah Patterson, S Sport.
0: One of the NRL's buys of the season is facing up to his greatest challenge. Knights halfback Sandon Smith will go head-to-head with Panthers champion Nathan Cleary in today's NRL preliminary final. The former Rooster says it's hard not to be starstruck by the four-time premiership winner.
2: You know, it's still a bit of a fanboy moment, running out there in a preliminary final with the seven on your back against sort of Nathan Cleary. That's pretty, I'll look back on that, and it's a pretty cool moment for me.
0: Meanwhile, Sydney are into their third consecutive NRLW Grand Final after beating Canberra 20-10. In the NBL, the Wildcats beat the Breakers 97-93, and in the rugby, the Wallabies will be without Josh Canham due to injury when they take on South Africa later today. Australian Independent Radio News.
3: And thank you to the newsroom for that. 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My name's Mick Gooch. I'm bringing you Capital Breakfast, or Sunday Breakfast, until 9 o'clock this morning. And let's have a look at the weather to start the day. It's 14.1 currently outside. Not too bad, actually. Not too cold, but we're only heading towards a maximum of 21. The actual forecast says partly cloudy. High chance of showers most likely during the morning and afternoon. Chance of a thunderstorm during the morning and afternoon. Possibly severe with damaging winds. Large hail and heavy rain, which may lead to flash flooding in the northeast. Winds southeasterly, 15 to 20 kilometres, becoming light in the early morning. Well, there we go. There's a forecast for you. So, some stage today, we're going to get up to 8 mils of rain, which they say the chance is 70%. Moderate, no fire danger rating at the moment, but UV index is 7, which is high. For tomorrow, Monday the 28th of September, minimum 13, maximum 21. Chance of showers most likely in the morning and afternoon, up to 5 mils of rain. Tuesday, up to a mil of rain. So we're going to have 2 or 3 days of dampness. Well, we do need it. We are very short of rain for September, so any more that we get will be welcome. So put up with the weather, because it will soon be very sunny, I can assure you. Greg is on the production desk this morning, 9364 988, if you want to have a chat to him. And this morning on the program, you'll hear music from Johnny Mattis, Little River Band, Roger Whittaker, Harry Secombe, and many more. I'll celebrate a couple of birthdays a bit later on, but let's start off with some, let's ease you into Sunday morning. Let's have a little bit of Shirley Bassey.

Richard Marx is satisfied on Radio 3. I was looking into what makes today special a little while ago. There's another one that came up, which is a big part of Hong Kong. It's World Tourism Day. As declared by the UN's World Tourism Organization, and 2026, World Tourism Day, has a theme, and the theme is Digital Agenda and Artificial Intelligence to Redesign Tourism. Well, that's catchy. Just as long as it doesn't mess with my posing for the perfect picture with my roller suitcase in front of a central back alley. Isn't that what the kids are putting up on the gram these days?